0: He has said he is looking forward to the wide-ranging discussions with Japanese Prime Minister Sanae Takaichi that will further deepen India-Japan's special strategic and global partnership. In a social media post, Mr. Modi said he is delighted to host her on her first visit to India. Prime Minister Modi said that through their joint efforts, India and Japan will continue to advance peace, stability and prosperity in the Indo-Pacific and beyond. Employees Provident Fund Organization, EPFO, has officially notified an 8.25% interest rate on EPF deposits for financial year 2025-26. The ratings have been declared following approval of the Ministry of Railway, I beg your pardon, for the Ministry of Labour and Employment as per the EPF scheme 1952. It has directed regional and zonal offices to credit the approved interest to members' EPF accounts. The government issued a notice to Meta regarding rollout of the username feature on WhatsApp in India. According to the sources, the Ministry of Electronics and Information Technology has directed Meta to furnish a detailed explanation on the usernames feature within 3 days. More from our correspondent.
1: The sources said that the ministry has taken note of a public announcement by WhatsApp that it has commenced a phased global rollout, including in India, of its usernames feature. It said that once the feature is enabled, the recipient's phone number will no longer be visible to a first-time contact and that an optional username key may be set as an additional control. Sources said there are concerns that the feature may increase incidents of online frauds, phishing, digital arrest, scams, and impersonation attacks. Concerns have also been raised that the feature may facilitate impersonation and identity spoofing. The sources further said that the ministry has directed Meta to furnish a detailed explanation on this feature within 3 days and not roll out the feature until consultation on the matter is over. Saklan Akhtar, Kashwani News, Delhi.
0: The Delhi government has notified a permanent winter pollution master plan that will remain in force every year from 1st of November to 20th of February to curb seasonal air pollution in the national capital. We have a report.
2: Chief Minister Rekha Gupta said the new framework consolidates existing pollution control measures into a single set of rules, ensuring timely implementation without issuing separate orders every winter. Vehicles without a valid pollution under control certificate will not be supplied fuel at petrol pumps throughout the year. From 1st November to 31st January, entry of non-Delhi registered vehicles below BS6 emission standards will also be prohibited. The government has also announced that parking charges at authorized parking facilities will be doubled from 1st November to 28th February, while 50% of employees in government and private offices will work from home from 1st November to 31st January. Demolition work and open dust generating construction activities will remain prohibited from 1st November to 31st January, except for essential public infrastructure projects. Large commercial buildings and major construction sites will be required to install anti-smog guns with Suparna and Arzu. Chirag Jha from News Desk.
0: The government has given 1 year extension to Foreign Secretary Vikram Misri till 14th of July next year. Mr. Misri assumed charge as Foreign Secretary on 15th July 2024. He was India's ambassador to China from January 2019 to December 2021. This is Akashwani giving you the news. For quick news updates round the clock, follow us on our X handle at AIR News Alerts. And for details of stories and more, log on to our website www.newsonair.gov.in and download News on AIR app. Jammu and Kashmir Lieutenant Governor Manoj Sinha flagged off the first batch of pilgrims of the annual Sri Amarnath Ji Yatra from Bhagwati Nagar Base Camp in Jammu this morning. The 57-day annual pilgrimage officially commences across the twin tracks of Kashmir tomorrow and is scheduled to conclude on August 28. The first convoy of pilgrims was dispatched from Jammu early in the morning under tight security. The Yatra takes place via the traditional 48-kilometre Nunban Pehelgram route in Anantnag district and the shorter 14-kilometre Baltal route in Gandharbal district. The centre has assured full support to Assam in dealing with the recent flood situation. The assurance was given by Union Minister for Agriculture and Rural Development Shivraj Singh Chauhan and Union Minister for Parliamentary Affairs Kiran Rijiju during a flood review meeting with the Assam government in Guwahati last evening. The Union Ministers reviewed the latest flood situation in Assam, including

0: the worst affected district of Dhemaji and assess the preliminary extent of the damage. Assam Chief Secretary Ravi Kota informed the union ministers that 13 districts have been affected by this year's first major flood, impacting around 72,000 people. The India Meteorological Department IMD has said southwest monsoon is likely to advance over Delhi, Haryana, Chandigarh, Gujarat, Madhya Pradesh, Uttar Pradesh and Rajasthan during next 2 days. The Met Department has also forecast heavy to very heavy rainfall over coastal Karnataka, Gujarat, Konkan, Goa and Madhya Maharashtra during the next 2 days. People in Delhi woke up to refreshing showers this morning. Rain lashed several parts of the city, bringing much needed relief from the sweltering heat. The monsoon is advancing rapidly across Madhya Pradesh and is likely to reach the Ujjain and Gwalior Chambal divisions today. Several districts in the Sagar and Bhopal divisions received heavy rainfall yesterday. Waterlogging was reported from many parts of Indore and Mau, where some vehicles were stranded in flooded areas. In Sihor district, continuous rain has led to flood-like conditions in low-lying areas, with water entering several residential colonies. The indirect talks between Iran and the US through mediator concluded in Doha yesterday. According to a statement by the Qatari government, both sides agreed to continue discussions after the funeral ceremonies for Iran's former supreme leader, Ali Khamenei, on 9th of this month. Talking to media, US Vice President J.D. Vance said the Doha negotiations were progressing well, with technical level discussions already underway. He said the next phase would focus on Iran's nuclear program and added that the talks were being held from a position of strength after recent U.S. military action.
1: Well, right now, the technical negotiators are sitting down with the Iranians, with the Qataris, and with others in Doha, you know, talking about some of the details here, making sure commercial traffic really does. It's already started in an amazing direction. We've got now oil at $68. We've got gas prices starting to come down, but really just ensuring that we continue to make the progress on that. And that's what they're focused on. And then, you know, we're going to, obviously, we're worried about the nuclear issue. We're going to start talking about that. So right now, the talks are going well. It's still pretty early, but talks are going well.
0: A series of strong explosions hit Kyiv overnight after President Volodymyr Zelensky warned that Russia was preparing a major strike. Ukrainian officials said Russia fired missiles and drones at the capital, causing fires and damage to residential buildings. Air raid sirens sounded across the city and many residents took shelter in metro stations. On to sports. In the FIFA World Cup, Belgium staged a stunning comeback to beat Senegal 3-2 after extra time round of 32 and qualify for the round of 16. Yuri Thielmans scored a 125th minute penalty to seal a dramatic 3-2 victory and extend Belgium's unbeaten run to 17 matches. Co-host US registered their first win in the knockout round after 2002 this morning. They defeated Bosnia and Herzegovina 2-0 in the round of 32 to advance into the round of 16, wherein they will take on Belgium. Last night, England defeated the Democratic Republic of the Congo 2-1 in Atlanta, with Harry Kane scoring twice in the final 15 minutes. England will face co-host Mexico in the round of 16 on July 6th. In another round 32 clash, Mexico beat Ecuador 2-0 in Mexico City to reach the round of 16. France defeated Sweden 3-0 in New York, while Norway edged Ivory Coast 2-1 in Texas to book their place in the last 16. In men's cricket, the first T20 international between India and England was abandoned due to rain in Chesterley Street last night. The five-match series now stands level at 0-0. Opting to bat first, India scored 189 for 7 in stipulated 20 overs, with skipper Shreyas Iyer scoring highest 68 runs of 47 balls. Opening batter Abhishek Sharma also scored 59 runs, while Shivam Dubey remained not out at 42 runs. For England, Saqib Mahmood bagged 3 wickets. And now, for a look at today's newspapers, it's over to Subhadra Ramachandran.
2: Thank you, Shagun. The Asian Age quoting Prime Minister Narendra Modi headlines, "Government's digital push has transformed India," elaborating that 11 years of Digital India initiatives has redefined governance, empowered citizens, and accelerated all-round development. Economic indicators flash green in June. Growth engine revving despite global roadblocks, writes the Economic Times. India's economy ended the first quarter of financial year 2027 on a strong footing, with various high-frequency indicators showing robust growth in June, reflecting resilience despite the West Asia war and other external headwinds. The Hindustan Times opens with the headline, ATF commercial LPG rates cut as crude prices

0: Headlines. Prime Minister Narendra Modi says India's speed and Japan's expertise will work as driving force for global growth. Holds talks with Japanese counterpart Sanae Takaichi in New Delhi. India and Japan announce energy partnership to strengthen strategic oil reserves and maritime transport resilience. Government to expand oil refining capacity to 300 million metric tons per annum in next 1 year amid West Asia crisis. Center launches Air Suvidha 2.0 portal for Ebola health screening at entry points of international airports across the country. IMD issues red alert for heavy rainfall in parts of western and central India for next 2 to 3 days. And in FIFA World Cup, Spain to take on Austria in round of 32 match in Los Angeles tonight. And now the news in detail. Prime Minister Narendra Modi has said that India-Japan relations are truly very special and there are many shining examples of the success of the economic partnership. Addressing the India-Japan Joint Economic Forum in New Delhi this evening, Mr. Modi said, when Japan's expertise and investment combined with India's speed and scale, the entire world benefits. He said both sides today decided to make the partnership even more dynamic and profound. The Prime Minister said India and Japan today reached agreements on several areas such as economic security, AI, defense and health that will make the partnership futuristic and limitless.
1: जो नए साथी इस फोरम के साथ जुड़ रहे हैं मैं उन्हें भारत जापान सक्सेस स्टोरी का भाग बनने पर हार्दिक बधाई देता हूं फ्रेंड्स भारत जापान संबंध वाकई बहुत स्पेशल है हमारी इकोनॉमिक पार्टनरशिप की सफलता के 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होता है
0: In her address, Prime Minister of Japan, Sanae Takaichi, said, among the many areas of cooperation, energy security is one of the most important areas. Ms. Takaichi said, through the Power Asia Initiative, it is working to translate this vision into a concrete action. On the occasion, both Prime Ministers jointly inaugurated Maruti Suzuki's fourth vehicle manufacturing facility at Kharkhoda in Haryana. Earlier, India and Japan today exchanged agreements in different fields, including economic and energy security, pharmaceuticals and AI. Prime Minister Narendra Modi held annual summit-level talks with his Japanese counterpart Sanae Takaichi in New Delhi this afternoon. Addressing the joint press meet following the talks, Prime Minister Modi said, Trust is the biggest asset in today's time, and the India and Japan bilateral partnership has stood the test of time. He highlighted that India and Japan are among the world's biggest economies today, and a free and open Indo-Pacific is a shared priority for both the countries.
1: आज भारत और जापान दोनों ही विश्व की सबसे बड़ी इकोनॉमीज में से हैं एक फ्री प्रॉस्परस और रूल्स बेस्ड इंडो पैसिफिक हमारी साझा प्राथमिकता है क्षेत्र की सबसे बड़ी डेमोक्रेटिक और मार्केट इकोनॉमीज के रूप में आज हमने कई महत्वपूर्ण पहल की है इनसे हम मिलकर पूरे क्षेत्र में शांति स्थिरता और प्रगति का मार्ग प्रशस्त करेंगे
0: Briefing media in New Delhi this evening, Foreign Secretary Vikram Misri said that both leaders recognize that this is a relationship of trust, and trust was visible in abundance during the engagements today. He said today's engagements have yielded good results in areas including energy security and economic security.
2: The leaders reflected on the very strong foundation of our bilateral ties across multiple sectors, including trade and investment, economic security, defense, supply chain resilience, technology, innovation, and people-to-people exchanges. And both leaders acknowledged the role that our special strategic and global partnership plays insofar as peace, prosperity, and stability in the Indo-Pacific and even beyond is concerned.
0: India and Japan today agreed to deepen cooperation on strategic crude oil stockpiling, petroleum reserve mechanisms and maritime energy transport value chains. It comes after annual summit-level talks between Prime Minister Narendra Modi and his Japanese counterpart,

0: Sanai Takaichi in New Delhi this afternoon, according to a joint statement issued by the Ministry of Petroleum and Natural Gas of India and Japan's Ministry of Economy, Trade and Industry on Energy Resilience. Both sides expressed their shared intention to work as responsible powers and major energy-consuming countries in Asia to strengthen energy resilience amid current geopolitical uncertainties. The two sides agreed to cooperate on the strategic stockpiling ecosystem, including sharing knowledge and experience on crude oil and petroleum product reserves, coordination with producing countries and mechanisms for emergency response and market stabilization. Union Minister for Commerce and Industry Piyush Goyal today said that investments have emerged as a key driver of India's strategic partnership with Japan and are expected to further strengthen bilateral ties. Addressing the Indo-Japan Strategic Dialogue on Shaping the Asian Century, organized by a private television channel, Mr. Goyal said, opportunities are opening up for India's skilled workforce, while the government's focus remains on ensuring equitable development for all under the leadership of Prime Minister Narendra Modi.
1: It's a partnership that has many dimensions. Trade also is an important element of this partnership, particularly given our complementary strengths. What we get from Japan are largely technology-driven products. What we sell to Japan are also value-added products. We are not selling raw materials or intermediates. We're selling high-quality precision engineered material, auto component, electronic component. So, in effect, this particular relationship has both the trade and investment dimension. Therefore, I think it's a good partnership.
0: Petroleum and Natural Gas Minister Hardeep Singh Puri today said that India is rapidly expanding its refinery capacity. Addressing a press conference in New Delhi, Mr. Puri informed that in the next 6 to 12 months, the country's refining capacity will be brought to 300 million metric tons per annum. He said that the first greenfield refinery is being established after a gap of 10 years. Talking about India's handling of the situation during the West Asia crisis, Mr. Puri said that for a long time the government controlled the prices of petrol and diesel and reduced the duties imposed on them. He said that the government always prioritized and focused on the interest of the citizens.
2: So we have different projects, including refineries, which are at an advanced stage, and over the next 6 months to 2 years, they will be implemented. Those taken collectively would bring our refining capacity to about 300 million metric tons per annum. Now, this in and of itself is a noteworthy and remarkable figure. But if you see that in the context of what's happening in other parts of the world, it becomes more noteworthy.
0: This is Akashvani giving you the news. For quick news updates round the clock, follow us on our X handle at AIR News Alerts. And for details of these stories and more, log on to our website www.newsonair.gov.in and download the News on AIR app. The Ministry of Civil Aviation today launched the Air Suvidha 2.0 portal for Ebola health screening at entry points of international airports across the country. Developed in collaboration with the Directorate General of Health Services and Delhi International Airport Limited, the upgraded digital platform aims to strengthen health surveillance of international travellers through real-time coordination among health, immigration and surveillance agencies for early detection of at-risk passengers. The upgraded Air Suvidha 2.0 introduces a fully contactless and paperless health self-declaration system for international arrivals. Union Minister of State for Personnel, Public Grievances and Pensions Dr. Jitendra Singh said that artificial intelligence is no longer an option but an essential pillar of good governance. He emphasized the importance of using AI responsibly and intelligently. Addressing the valedictory session of the 29th National E-Governance Conference in Jaipur this afternoon, Mr. Singh said that achieving the vision of Viksit Bharat 2047 requires a fundamental shift in administrative thinking. India has reiterated its firm stand that terrorism cannot be justified under any circumstances and called for united global action to eliminate the menace. Addressing the UN General Assembly during the adoption of the 9th review of the United Nations Global Counter-Terrorism Strategy, India's permanent representative to the UN, Ambassador Harish Parvathaneni, said, "A terrorist is a terrorist," and emphasized that the counter-terrorism

0: efforts should not be weakened by false equivalences or politicized narratives.
1: India has been a victim of cross-border terrorism for decades. Our people have paid a terrible price, and this experience has shaped India's zero-tolerance approach. Irrespective of any grievance, political cause, or strategic calculation, terrorism in all its forms and manifestations must be condemned unequivocally. India has worked to strengthen the global focus on terror financing. We have supported capacity building, South-South cooperation, and strengthening of multilateral frameworks. India believes that counter-terrorism should not be hollowed out by false equivalences or politicized narratives.
0: Russia launched drone and missile attack on Ukrainian capital overnight, killing at least 20 civilians and injuring more than 90 others. Damage was recorded in 30 locations across Kyiv, mainly residential buildings and civilian infrastructure. Russia's defense ministry said in a statement that the deadly bombardment was in response to Ukraine's long-range strikes on its civilian infrastructure. In Jammu and Kashmir, the first batch of pilgrims for the Sri Amarnath Ji Yatra today reached the twin base camps at Nunwan in the Pahalgam area of Anantnag district and Baltal in Ganderbal district under tight security. The 57-day pilgrimage to the Holy Cave Shrine was formally flagged off from Jammu in the early hours by Lieutenant Governor Manoj Sinha. The Yatra will officially begin tomorrow and is scheduled to culminate on 28th of August. More from a correspondent.
2: The convoy which departed from Bhagwati Nagar Yatri Nivas in Jammu in the wee hours today crossed into the valley this afternoon under a multi-tier security cover. The first batch comprises of 4,822 Yatris, of which 2,510 are scheduled to trek via Pahalgam route, while 2,312 will take Baltal route early tomorrow morning. Upon reaching the base camps, the Yatris were accorded a warm welcome by the officials of the administration and local residents. Meanwhile, elaborate security arrangements have been made across both routes to ensure smooth and safe conduct of the Yatra. Additional deployments of police, paramilitary forces and army jawans have been stationed along the entire route. In addition, comprehensive arrangements have been put in place, including the establishment of medical facilities, real-time weather monitoring systems and quick response teams at critical locations. Besides extensive CCTV surveillance, RFID-based tracking systems for pilgrims and their vehicles have also been installed. Ishfaq Shah, Akashvani News, Srinagar.
0: The southwest monsoon has further advanced into the entire Delhi, some more parts of Gujarat, remaining parts of Uttar Pradesh, most parts of Madhya Pradesh, Haryana, Punjab and some parts of Rajasthan. IMD has issued a red alert for heavy rainfall in the parts of western and central India for the next 2 to 3 days. However, in Delhi, the sky is likely to remain cloudy with a possibility of light rain over the next 24 hours. In view of continuous rainfall in Uttarakhand's Pithoragarh district, the administration has suspended the issuance of inner line permits for the Adi Kailash and Om Parvat Yatra to ensure the safety of pilgrims. On to sports. In the FIFA World Cup, Spain will face Austria in a round of 32 match at Los Angeles Stadium in Inglewood tonight. In other round of 32 matches, Portugal will clash with Croatia in Toronto, while Switzerland will take on Algeria in Vancouver tomorrow morning. Earlier, Belgium advanced to the round of 16, beating Senegal 3-2 this morning. Co-hosts US also progressed to the round of 16, beating Bosnia and Herzegovina 2-0. And now, before we end the bulletin, the headlines once again. Prime Minister Narendra Modi says India's speed and Japan's expertise will work as driving force for global growth, holds talks with Japanese counterpart Sanae Takaichi in New Delhi. India and Japan announce energy partnership to strengthen strategic oil reserves and maritime transport resilience. Government to expand oil refining capacity to 300 million metric tons per annum in next 1 year amid West Asia crisis. Center launches Air Suvidha 2.0 portal for Ebola health screening at entry points of international airports across the country. IMD issues red alert for heavy rainfall in parts of western and central India for next 2 to 3 days. And in FIFA World Cup, Spain to take on Austria in round of 32 match in Los Angeles tonight. That is all in the news at 9. Good night.
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0: on India-Japan's special strategic partnership, new opportunities in trade, technology and security. The participants are Skant Ranjan Tayal, former ambassador, and Anubha Rohatgi, anchor.
1: Ambassador Tayal, welcome to Akashvani's Spotlight program.
2: Thank you.
1: Ambassador Tayal, my first question to you is that Japanese Prime Minister Sanae Takaichi is in India on a three-day visit for the 16th India-Japan Annual Summit. How significant is the bilateral relationship between the two nations, especially in the increasingly uncertain and fluid global arena?
2: If one looks at the global arena, the strategic equations, the ongoing wars between Russia and Ukraine, continuing uncertainties in West Asia, US-Iran war, closure of Strait of Hormuz, these are very difficult times. And in this, Asian economies, Asian countries have been particularly adversely affected because of the closure of the Strait of Hormuz. In this background, a very positive signal is the continued, very strong relationship between India and Japan, which has a very marked influence on bilateral economies as well as on regional stability and tranquility and peace. India-Japan relationship is a dependable relationship because, as our Prime Minister said, it is anchored on trust, shared values and strategic convergence.
1: Right. Several MOUs were signed today in the presence of Prime Minister Modi and Prime Minister Takaichi. According to you, which are the most significant agreements from the perspective of both India and Japan?
2: In my view, the most important are the joint declaration on economic security, then the joint statement on cooperation in artificial intelligence, because that is the buzzword, that is the way the world is changing very rapidly, artificial intelligence and how to integrate it in the economic growth of one's country is a very important question. And of course, the joint statement on energy resilience, as both India and Japan are major importers of crude oil as well as gas and are dependent on imports of these very vital energy ingredients.
1: During the joint declaration today, Prime Minister Modi highlighted that India and Japan are among the world's biggest economies today, and a free and open Indo-Pacific is a shared priority for both countries. Let's first listen to what the Prime Minister said.
3: Prime Minister Takaichi ki yatra se hum apni special strategic and global partnership ke naye adhyay ki shuruaat kar rahe hain. Friends, aaj Bharat aur Japan dono hi vishw ki sabse badi economies mein se hain. Ek free, prosperous और rules based Indo-Pacific हमारी साझा प्राथमिकता है. क्षेत्र की सबसे बड़ी democratic और market economies के रूप में आज हमने कई महत्वपूर्ण पहल की है. इनसे हम मिलकर पूरे क्षेत्र में शांति, स्थिरता और प्रगति का मार्ग प्रशस्त करेंगे.
1: Ambassador Tayal, before departing for New Delhi, the Japanese Prime Minister had also spoken about making efforts towards a free and open Indo-Pacific framework. How do you view the statements of the two Prime Ministers?
2: Free and open Indo-Pacific is a very, very important principle which the two Prime Ministers have emphasized. What we have seen in the past 10-15 years is that China is trying to increase its control over South China Sea, which impedes free and open movement of ships, and it is also increasing its naval footprint both in Pacific and Indian Ocean regions. And in the last few months, the world has seen how Iran has used Strait of Hormuz as a strategic weapon, and it has adversely affected the world supply of energy, particularly crude oil and gas, and it has more adversely affected countries of Asia. Right. So the principle of free and open Indo-Pacific with complete freedom of sea lines is a very important principle to be pursued, followed by the two countries.
1: Japanese Prime Minister Sanae Takaichi also addressed the joint declaration today along with Prime Minister Modi. So before we take this discussion further, let's listen to one of her statements.
4: You called me a beautiful young

your sister, Prime Minister Modi. We confirmed that we are on the same page and develop this relationship as brother and sister. Japan and India must leverage our respective strengths to become stronger and more prosperous together in the midst of international affairs in disarray. The establishment of such intercomplementary cooperative relationship has become ever more important to deepen the strategic cooperation between Japan and India. Our two countries share the vision on the profile of international order we should establish under the current international situation. I recently announced the updated FOIP, Free and Open Indo-Pacific, which focuses on self-reliance and resilience to realize FOIP.

0: Science and resilience to realize FOIP. On the other hand, Prime Minister Modi positions the ocean as a shared space that supports regional stability and growth and is promoting the Mahasagar, the Great Ocean Initiative, for countries across the Indian Ocean to defend their sovereignty and the sea through their own efforts, which is perfectly aligned with FOIP. Thus, we agreed to deepen the strategic cooperation between Japan and India to achieve such common goals. Expansion of maritime security cooperation is especially important for regional peace and stability.
1: Ambassador Tayal, technology emerged as one of the centerpieces of the summit today, and India and Japan today issued a joint statement in the field of AI. So how can India's software strengths and Japan's manufacturing expertise complement each other in AI and advanced technologies?
2: If we look at Japan-India cooperation in the last three decades, it has been majorly in the transportation sector, the metros in different countries, Suzuki investment in India, and also the DMIC, Delhi-Mumbai Industrial Corridor, and of course, the new bullet train between Mumbai and Ahmedabad. Now, it is the relationship is in a transformative situation where the global economy is rapidly moving towards new technologies, and that is being piloted by artificial intelligence. So for future challenges of economic growth, it is very important that whichever country controls artificial intelligence, is dominant in artificial intelligence, they will be ahead in this global race of economic growth. And there India and Japan have very strong complementarities. Japan is very strong in hardware, in semiconductors. And India is very strong in software, in talent, in skills. And the two countries together can take the lead in the future development of artificial intelligence.
1: India and Japan have also prepared a joint roadmap for economic security, and Prime Minister Modi highlighted that during the joint press declaration. Ambassador Tayal, through this joint economic roadmap, India and Japan aim to strengthen supply chain resilience in several sectors, including semiconductors. Now, given the fact that India possesses sizable reserves of several critical minerals, and Japan has world-leading expertise in metallurgy, battery technology, and advanced material processing, would you say that this is a win-win situation for both, this kind of a roadmap, especially in reducing dependence on supply chains?
2: Supply chain resilience emerged as a major issue first because of COVID situation when global supply chains were disrupted. And later the world realized that in critical minerals and the industrial magnets, China has got almost 90% of the global supplies and is in a position to misuse this monopoly. And in that context, economic security has become a very important new issue of concern, both to India and Japan. And Japan has earlier also been under pressure from China when in some bilateral disputes, China had stopped the supply of critical minerals to Japan. So Japan is already taking steps to have alternate supplies. And India will also become a partner with Japan. Japan is exploring the critical minerals from Australia and refining them in Malaysia. In that endeavor, India will also now become a partner, as India has good reserves of several critical minerals. Monazite sands have minerals. And Japan has very good metallurgy and technology to refine those minerals to extract critical elements. So this will be a win-win situation both for India and Japan to strengthen the supply of critical minerals both for India and Japan.
1: We also heard the Prime Minister talking about the importance of energy security, and the geopolitical developments of the last few months have indeed shown us, the entire world, the importance of energy security. So in this context, how do you view the India-Japan Biogas Initiative signed today between New Delhi and Tokyo?
2: Both India and Japan are major importers of both LNG and crude oil. and there is an attempt to have alternate sources of energy.

0: And biogas is a very important source of alternate energies. India is already working a lot in solar energy, very major achievements India has mastered. So, and then biogas going forward, the cooperation between India and Japan, joint research and implementation of projects would help in meeting the energy requirements, present as well as future, of both India and Japan.
1: Japan is one of India's largest foreign investors. The two have set a target of 10 trillion yen in investment from Japan to India and to double the number of Japanese companies operating in India over the next decade. How will this target give a boost to not just the Indian economy, but to the region, given that India and Japan are two of the major economies in Asia?
0: Japan is already the fifth largest global investor in India with the cumulative investment of more than $43 billion. Last year it was about $4 billion. And today the agreements were more than about 120 which have been signed, MOUs between different companies, also will have a total investment of more than $12 billion. So it is both India and Japan are Asia's second and third largest economies. And when they work together with this investment, the rate of growth will increase not only of India and Japan, but as all economic activity these days is globalized, there is export and import of components and raw materials and sale of products, and the economic growth of the entire Indo-Pacific region will get a boost by this collaboration between India and Japan and major Japanese investments in India.
1: Right. Ambassador Tayal, in the field of defense, the two nations have made an agreement on the first co-development project. What is this project and what is its significance?
0: There is a naval radio antenna called Unicorn that will be developed together and manufactured jointly. And this is just the beginning, as there is an agreement to work for co-development and co-production of defense platforms as well as defense equipment. There is a huge potential in this area, as India is a large consumer, and India also has a very large research and development capacity in defense equipment. And Japan also is similarly very well advanced in many sectors of defense production and equipment. So this is a new area, and a very good beginning has been made with this naval radio antenna called Unicorn, which will be manufactured jointly.
1: Ambassador Tayal, thank you so much for joining Akashvani's Spotlight program and sharing your views on this issue.
0: Thank you very much.
2: You were listening to a discussion on India-Japan's special strategic partnership, new opportunities in trade, technology and security. The participants were Skand Ranjan Tayal, former ambassador, and Anubha Rohatogi, anchor. This program was produced and presented by the News Services Division of Akashvani.
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1: This is Akashvani. In the program Insights, now we bring you a discussion on electric mobility driving India's green growth. The participants are Ronendra Singh, senior journalist, and Meghna Bose, anchor.
2: Good evening, listeners. Welcome to today's Insights. India's electric mobility journey is gathering momentum. At ASSOCHAM's National Conference on Electric Mobility, Building India, an Electric Mobility Hub for Viksit Bharat, policymakers, industry leaders and experts came together to discuss the roadmap for accelerating EV adoption, strengthening manufacturing capabilities and building a sustainable mobility ecosystem for the future. As India pushes towards green growth, questions remain around charging infrastructure, battery supply chains, affordability, and the role of electric mobility can play in curbing

0: driving pollution. To understand where India's EV transition stands today and what lies ahead, we're joined by senior journalist Ronendra Singh. Sir, welcome to Akashvani.
1: Thank you, Meghna.
0: My first question to you, sir, would be, how has India's EV mobility changed in the recent years?
1: A lot of things have changed in the electric vehicle industry in the recent past, especially in the last 2 years, when FAME scheme was continued from 2019-2014, and then it was subsumed with the PM eDrive scheme in 2024, which continued till March 31st this year. Mm. I mean, some of the components is still in the way out, as especially the PM e-trucks and PM electric ambulances, because there aren't much manufacturers who could manufacture till now. The electric three-wheelers timeline has been extended till 31st of this month, especially the e-rickshaws and e-three-wheelers, to meet the demand. And apart from that, also charging stations have been coming out even on national highways under the scheme. And not only that, there are individual schemes from various states. For example, there was Uttar Pradesh when they also came out with zero registration tax for electric vehicles and electric strong hybrid cars. And also states like Gujarat, Maharashtra, Delhi, and now Delhi EV policy has come out, which is also welcomed by many players in the industry.
0: Coming to the ASSOCHAM conference, as we all know that today's ASSOCHAM conference is titled Building India on an Electric Mobility Hub for Viksit Bharat. What is the significance of this conference?
1: Significance of this conference was to highlight what all the industry and stakeholders are doing in this sector, because not only the electric vehicle players, but there are MSMEs and even small businesses have to come all together to this journey of electric vehicles in the future. And also companies like JBM has been doing well in their electric buses, and Ashok Leyland, and also Tata's also. As a whole, the government also wants all these players to come together and work on the future roadmap, because to achieve the Viksit Bharat target, we have to have all the mechanisms in place. And also the advisor to the Prime Minister, Mr. Tarun Kapoor, also today said that, you know, we have to low down, cut on our dependence on oil imports from outside. And not only that, local manufacturing of the batteries and, you know, battery packs for the electric vehicle industry, because till now we are still dependent on the imports from China.
0: Sir, at the conference, there were also discussions around green growth, resilient infrastructure, circular economy, and localization. Which of these, in your view, will ultimately determine whether India's EV transition succeeds or struggles?
1: It's not that we are not succeeding, but we are succeeding in many ways. And to speak about circular economy, because everyone is involved in this industry, from a small time component maker to the large vehicle makers. And because of that only, the government is also promoting scrapping of older vehicles. Mm. So that with that incentive, people can buy new electric vehicles to run on the road, and also charging stations and newer technologies to cut down on imports of cells, so that we can manufacture the cells here. And also there are a lot of critical minerals which are being worked out, so that we can mine those critical minerals within India itself and promote the electric vehicle journey going forward.
0: One of the key messages also from the conference was that electric mobility is not about replacing petrol and diesel vehicles, but also about creating an entire sustainable ecosystem. So how important is this shift in thinking?
1: It is very important to this industry, but one major hiccup in this, so to say, the industry is that, you know, the generation of power, because most of our power grids are still dependent on coal. Mm. And so that's why we are talking about higher range and better raw materials used in the electric vehicles, because, and it is a technology which is new, and there are a lot of research being worked out on this also, like to the battery charging infrastructure is there, but it doesn't consume much of the power from the power grids. And because if we depend on coal, then there's no point of talking about circular economy, because then it will be a wastage again on this. And that's why a lot of companies are now working on recycling of these batteries, and these battery packs come in cells. If they can, in future, if there are like 50 cells in a car, then if they can replace two or three of them, and again, whichever cells are working, they can just replace with three or four more, and then again, it can run as a new, all new car. So that kind of research and innovations are happening around the world, and also in India, it is taking place among a lot of players in the country.
0: The government is actually positioning electric mobility as a key pillar of Viksit Bharat 2047. In your view, is India's EV transition primarily an environmental mission or also an industrial strategy?
1: I think it could be both, because there are some players who are pushing for electric vehicles, and there are some players who want

0: without jumping directly into EV, there should be in between something like the strong hybrid, because that is the step forward. Like, you can go from petrol diesel to a strong hybrid car, which is also environment friendly, then we can go directly to EVs. Replacing petrol diesel or ICE vehicles directly with EV could hamper a lot of components, as well as all the whole industry, so to say, because that will impact a lot of jobs. A lot of factories could, may come a time when they have to shut down, maybe. That's why they are also working, and they are also, looking at opportunities to work with at least some of the players who are into electric vehicles. In countries like Europe or US, they have also cut down on their plans. Like earlier, the European car makers had targeted, like they had made a deadline that by 2030, all our vehicles will be EVs. But now they have also changed that plan because of the non-availability of the all this technology, and as well as people who can't depend on EVs always, because the range anxiety is still there. And even if you have a fast charger on the highways, if you don't have much greater in number, then you have to wait like 1 or 2 hours more in your journey, so which doesn't make sense. So that's why they prefer then strong hybrid or a ICE vehicle for that.
1: So you mentioned Delhi government's new policy. So the Delhi government has recently announced a 15,000 crore EV policy with incentives, scrapping benefits and plans for 32,000 charging points. What stands to you about this policy?
0: As of now, when it was in a draft stage, there were a lot of opposition from the industry saying, the solution that we already have doesn't, pollute much to the city, especially from two-wheelers. There are around 1.3 crore two-wheelers on Delhi's road, and as per their report, they only pollute around 7% of the total pollution in the city, as compared to industrial, which is around 30%. And also the BS6 norms, when it came out, these are much more cleaner and much more environmental friendly for the roads. So that's why they argued, saying like, you directly stopping the registration of two-wheelers from 2028 is hampering the industry in a large way. The cabinet has already approved, and it is already applicable from 1st July. I mean, the incentives and all. So, and the Chief Minister of Delhi, Rekha Gupta ji, has also mentioned, saying like, until 31st March, if you register your two-wheelers, you can still run for another 15 years. So you don't have to worry. So I think we still have, 2-3 years to see, and, it when it's being implemented, then only we'll see the real picture of what happens then. Because till then, you are free to buy all the ICE two-wheelers and you can ride on the roads.
1: All right, so what steps is the government taking to make India an EV hub? Can you talk about some of the schemes that the government has rolled out?
0: PM eDrive scheme was there, where there were incentives given to the customers as well as the manufacturers. And one big scheme of the government is the PLI scheme on components, where make localization here of the electric vehicles and their components, you'll be given some incentives. So that is running well. And also there are manufacturers who are already exporting electric vehicles from India. They've already started, like Maruti Suzuki India has launched the e-Vitara, and it before launching it for domestic market, they had already exported to European countries and West Asia. So there are other companies also who are making here in India and exporting. We even two-wheelers, Hero Motocorp has already started exporting the electric Vida, their brand, to other countries. Likewise, like if you are exporting to around 80-90 countries already, so automatically, the EVs they make also will go to those markets in the future. And it's already being started.
1: My next question to you would be that India has announced multiple schemes in this aspect, from FAME to PM eDrive to battery manufacturing incentives. And now industry leaders are talking about making India a global EV hub. So are we at a defining moment in India's mobility story?
0: We are already, and especially with the help of, technology partnerships with a lot of global companies. Like I was giving you an example of Hero Motocorp, it has tied up with, whether it is in the country, whether it is Ather or Euler Motors, or for global markets, they already have a partnership with Harley Davidson. And also they have invested in Zero Motorcycle, which is a California-based electric motorcycle player. And Hero is going to launch two new products, which will be made in India in one of their factories, and will be launched in India for not only for Indian market, but as well as for the export markets. So likewise, there are other companies who are also making here, like whether it is Japanese companies or Korean companies, they all have all the technology and they are bringing it here. And to showcase, they already have launched some of the vehicles here by the means of, direct import, which is like completely built unit, just to showcase that to Indians that, we can make such cars and which are global products. And if we do that in India, we can, they all have their factories here. They can always export from the Indian market.
1: The environment minister

0: spoke about ensuring that ecology and economy progress together. Do you think India's EV strategy is striking the right balance between environmental goals and economic growth?
1: I think the electric vehicle market is still nascent in the country, and you know, as per the government plans, the kind of schemes and policies they are rolling out, it is to churn out a lot of positive things for the electric vehicle industry. And not only that, I mean, the kind of highways which are being constructed, the infrastructure, and not only in urban markets, in the rural markets also, these kind of vehicles are getting traction. And especially if you compare with urban area where there are a lot of misconceptions or against the setting up of infrastructure because of the high-rise building or the RWAs which don't allow some of their neighbors to, you know, to set up a charging station because of the it is fire hazard. So that kind of hiccups will be there in urban areas. But if you talk about rural areas where a lot of people have their own garages, you know, next to their houses, so there the companies don't find difficulty in putting up their charging infrastructure, because most of the companies are right now, especially the car makers, are right now giving charging infrastructure as part of the, you know, car or the vehicle, as and some of them are free of cost. So they're installing there, their engineers are coming, they're checking all the wire harnessing of the houses and, you know, all the lines, and then only when they feel that it is safe, then only they allow them to put up the charger there. But in urban areas, there are some hiccups and there are some concerns around people, because if you put like in a high-rise building, if you put like in a parking center, like 2-3 charging stations, then it could be a fire hazard to them. So that's why it is a challenging for some of the players there.
0: What emerging technologies, solid-state batteries, hydrogen fuel cells, battery swapping, or AI-driven charging networks should India be watching closely, sir?
1: They are watching, and already there are some works, because we, most of the companies are, you know, have their global presence, and a lot of companies are acquiring global companies in those areas too. So they are working on that. And for example, for hydrogen cars, there are technologies available in the world, and like Koreans have a lot of strength in the hydrogen fuel cells, and they are also showcasing their vehicles here, which could, like, we are just waiting for some good policies there so that they can also bring those kind of vehicles in the country.
0: As the country works towards cleaner transportation, stronger manufacturing capabilities, and sustainable economic growth, the success of this transition will depend on continued collaboration between policymakers, industry, and consumers alike. Thank you, Ronendra sir, for providing us with your wonderful insights.
1: Thank you, Ben.
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3: Insights.

0: होता है।
1: In her address, Prime Minister of Japan Sanae Takaichi said, among the many areas of cooperation, energy security is one of the most important areas. Ms. Takaichi said, through the Power Asia initiative, it is working to translate this vision into a concrete action. On the occasion, both Prime Ministers jointly inaugurated Maruti Suzuki's fourth vehicle manufacturing facility at Kharkhoda in Haryana. Earlier, India and Japan today exchanged agreements in different fields, including economic and energy security, pharmaceuticals and AI. India and Japan today agreed to deepen cooperation on strategic crude oil stockpiling, petroleum reserve mechanisms and maritime energy transport value chains. It comes after annual summit-level talks between Prime Minister Narendra Modi and his Japanese counterpart Sanae Takaichi in New Delhi this afternoon. According to a joint statement issued by the Ministry of Petroleum and Natural Gas of India and Japan's Ministry of Economy, Trade and Industry on Energy Resilience, both the sides expressed their shared intention to work as responsible powers and major energy-consuming countries in Asia to strengthen energy resilience amid current geopolitical uncertainties. Petroleum and Natural Gas Minister Hardeep Singh Puri today said that India is rapidly expanding its refinery capacity. Addressing a press conference in New Delhi, Mr. Puri informed that in the next 6 to 12 months, the country's refining capacity will be brought to 300 million metric tons per annum. He said that the first greenfield refinery is being established after a gap of 10 years. Union Minister for Jal Shakti C.R. Patil today reiterated that the rejuvenation of River Ganga is a shared national responsibility requiring sustained collaboration among central ministries, state governments, urban local bodies, scientific institutions and local communities. The minister said this while chairing the 19th meeting of the Empowered Task Force, that is ETF, on River Ganga. He emphasized that strengthening sewage infrastructure, promoting reuse of treated wastewater and conserving wetlands and biodiversity will collectively accelerate the vision of an Aviral and Nirmal Ganga. He added that these acts will also ensure long-term water security and ecological resilience across the Ganga basin. Vice President C.P. Radhakrishnan interacted with 40 participants of MP Lead Fellows at Uparashtrapati Bhavan today. In his address highlighting the importance of constitutional values, Mr. Radhakrishnan said, democracy flourishes when citizens uphold their duties along with their rights. The Vice President urged the fellows to learn with curiosity, innovate fearlessly, and remain committed to the larger national interest, expressing confidence that the MP Lead Fellowship would nurture future nation builders committed to a developed and self-reliant India. The Ministry of Civil Aviation today launched the Air Suvidha 2.0 portal for Ebola health screening at entry points of international airports across the country. The upgraded digital platform aims to strengthen health surveillance of international travelers through real-time coordination among health, immigration and surveillance agencies for early detection of at-risk passengers. And that is the end of this news bulletin.
2: आकाशवाणीचं हे पुणे केंद्र आहे. हवामान वृत्त आणि हवामानाचा अंदाज आता ऐकूया. पुणे आणि आसपासच्या परिसरात कमाल तापमान 27.4 अंश सेल्सिअस तर किमान तापमान 22.1 अंश सेल्सिअस नोंदवलं गेलं. 11.4 मिलीमीटर 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